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And as you can probably guess, leading us up to a wonderful, familiar piece of music. Featuring Queen and Adam Lambert.

Adam Lambert with Queen. Brian May and Roger Taylor. Brian May not quite recreating his famous guitar solo on top of Buckingham Palace. This time, on this occasion, he was in front of our beautiful Queen Victoria Memorial.

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0: We call the album A Night at the Opera. No, don't misunderstand, darling. It's a rock and roll record with the scale of opera, the pathos of Greek tragedy, the wit of Shakespeare, the unbridled joy of musical theater. It's a musical experience.
1: Yeah.
0: Rather than just another record. Something for everyone, something, something that will make people feel belongs to them. We're mixed genres, we're cross boundaries, we're speaking bloody tongues if we want to.
2: No, there's no musical ghetto that could contain us.
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2: Now then, we're gonna do a nice tasty little medley for you. 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And we're gonna start off with a little segment from a number called Bohemian Rhapsody.

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1: And we stop talking about Mercury the solo artist and Mercury the band member and turn the conversation round to another side of the career, working with other stars outside the Queen area.
2: There Must Be More to Life Than This was a song that I'd written a long time ago, and it was going to be on one of the Queen albums, and for some odd reason it just wasn't used because I'd written something else. And I remember that I think a couple of years now, and I was working with Michael Jackson, and we were trying to get some stuff together, and we still have unfinished works of art in the vaults, actually, and they haven't come to fruition. But this was one of the songs, well, because we haven't had time to actually sort of go back and finish them.
3: What attracts two totally separate people, I would have thought, into working together? Because you seem almost poles apart as individuals, not knowing Jackson or something.
2: Well, I guess you're right. I mean, I sort of maybe that is the attraction. But I mean, in the early days, he used to sort of like Queen and used to come and see all our concerts. And so we became friends. And he said, why don't we do something together? This was during just before the Thriller days, actually. And so I said, okay, why don't we try something together? So it was just me and him. And I went over to his house and did about three or four demos, you know, to see how they would work out. But I did it in a very different way. I mean, it was the way he sang it is just so beautiful. I just said I have to put a different approach to it. So I put there was more orchestration and the way that I wanted to do it anyway. Maybe he could still sing it.

0: And having talked about working with superstars as well as himself, I got onto the subject about the songs that he did with Michael Jackson.
1: One of them ended up as State of Shock, which in the end I couldn't complete. I couldn't finish, so Mick Jagger did it, right?
2: Really?
1: Yeah, that's true. So I mean, I actually did the vocals. But the thing is, this is the thing. Timing is everything, you know? And at the time when he wanted me to finish it, I just said I can't because I was working with Queen. I said, I really haven't got time. I was in Munich, he was in Los Angeles, and he said, look, is it okay if Mick does it? I said, fine. So Mick did my vocals. And so I think All That Remains is a track that we actually wrote together, and it's a track called Victory, which then he used the title as the Jacksons album, so it was before that. So, I mean, in a funny way, I guess that track is frozen because that's the only track that we actually wrote together, as it were, and so we've got a demo, which sounds great.
0: Well, working with other people, is that something you find hard, or do you enjoy it?
1: I enjoy it, and find it harder. Yeah. Actually, it depends who you're working with, but I love that challenge. I love that challenge because it's, and I think all the other Queen members would actually tell you that because we have been working together for so long and we know each other instinctively what to do. Do you know what I mean? I even sort of write songs in terms of Queen. I know exactly what the bass player is capable of and things like that. So that's, I'm in tuned before I even write a song, knowing fully well what they're going to do. But to work with an established artist, not knowing him, you're working from stage one, you know, and that's a great challenge because you don't know which way to write, and you don't know what kind of aggression you're going to get, what kind of compliment you're going to get, you know, what kind of rapport you're going to get. So sometimes I think working with other people, the best way is to just go in there and just do it. If it sparks off, you've got it. Otherwise, you just forget it.
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0: Teen Diary on this day in history.
1: Hello, today is August 7th. Here are some dates from Queen history. 1979, Queen received Silver Award for Live Killers sales in the UK. 1982, Queen played live at Riverfront Coliseum, Cincinnati, USA. 1989, Queen released the Invisible Man single with Hijack My Heart on B-side in the UK. 2003, Brian and Roger played on After Party of We Will Rock You musical at Regent Theatre, Melbourne, Australia, with Tie Your Mother Down, Whole Lotta Love and Rock and Roll. 2005, Roger was presented with the Top Gear's Greatest Driving Song Trophy for Don't Stop Me Now. 2019, Queen plus Adam Lambert played live at the Madison Square Garden, New York, USA. It was Queen Diary by AI Voice Nate, Queen RadioNet.
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0: 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On air, the best of interviews.
1: Cool. How did you manage to get such a loud noise on one record?
2: I don't know, that's Mike Stone, our engineer. We're very bad in the studio for that, actually. The poor engineer has to really suffer because we really want as much level as possible. Mm-hmm. And we keep pushing the faders up and he keeps looking at the meters and
1: despair,
2: whatever, and going, it'll never cut, it'll never cut. And then we give him the added task of going over to New York or whatever and saying, make sure that cuts as loud as possible.
1: I should explain for the folks that if a noise is too loud on a record, the little wobbly groove grunges into the groove next door.
2: That's right.
1: And the record skips.
2: Yes, it can skip and do all kinds of things.
1: So the more noise you put on, the less likelihood of you...
2: If Mary Potts has got a little down set, then it'll just go flying off.
1: So, I must admit, you do get a lot of sound on one little LP.
2: Yes, it's a very fine dividing line, really, because we want to put in more music, but at the same time, you've got to make sure you don't put too much, otherwise it suffers, and then that's where it's a very fine dividing line, as I said.
1: And you've got a genius technician who looks after all that.
2: Oh, Mike Stone's pretty good, yes, that little bugger.
1: Yes, right. Sunny periods.
3: What a nice little chap here.
1: -4 degrees, it's 15 minutes to 3, and here's a break. Right, here we are in Studio One of Capitol Tower with Cuddly Ken and Freddie Mercury nattering about the new LP, and which also has this track on it.
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0: Queen Diary on this day in history.
1: Hello, today is August 7th. Here are some dates from Queen history. 1979, Queen received Silver Award for Live Killers sales in the UK. 1982, Queen played live at Riverfront Coliseum, Cincinnati, USA. 1989, Queen released the Invisible Man single with Hijack My Heart on B-side in the UK. 2003, Brian and Roger played on after party of We Will Rock You musical at Regent Theatre, Melbourne, Australia, with Tie Your Mother Down, Whole Lotta Love and Rock and Roll. 2005, Roger was presented with the Top Gear's Greatest Driving Song Trophy for Don't Stop Me Now. 2019, Queen plus Adam Lambert played live at the Madison Square Garden, New York, USA. It was Queen Diary by AI Voice Nate, Queen RadioNet.
0: 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That's Queen. 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

I've always been like this. Success does help. It makes it easier to be outrageous or whatever, but I mean, that doesn't stop me. If all my money ended tomorrow, I would still be the same person. I'd still go about the same way, like I had lots of money, and that's what I used to do before. That's part of me, and I'll always walk around like a Persian popinjay, and no one's going to stop me, honey. 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
1: For the new album, do you have any over-the-top visual ideas? You must do, obviously.
2: Probably yes, but for the time being, the first video is meant to be very ungimmicky. We want to just be a band out there and be seen as a band again, which we thought was important. So I think the gimmick saw... I don't know if gimmick is the right word. I think the large spectacle stuff will be absent from the first video we do. We just want to be a band on stage.
3: You don't know yet. Mallet's doing it.
2: David Mallet, yeah, what can you say? Yes, cast of millions it could turn into.
3: He's bad.
4: You're expecting the cavern and you get the Plaster and Concord or something.
5: we have a strong visual for the cover of the album.
1: Which is what?
3: Well, the radio listeners will have a good time.
5: Yes, I will.
1: Oh, would you like to hear your description of the cover?
5: I can't describe it. No, I can't. But it is unusual and different, and you have to buy it to find out.
3: Good one.
1: Ooh,
2: I can describe John Deacon's hat to you at this moment.
1: Talking of rhythms, as we were earlier, on Rain Must Fall is very much a sort of Latin feel, that sort of samba cum funk feel, Roger.
4: Yes, that's a sort of a bit of a mixture. That's a mishmash, really. It's sort of quite machine-like in some ways, but with sort of African overtones.
5: Yeah, a lot of overdubs on top.
4: Yeah, there's a lot of sort of percussion on top that I did on top of that one. Mm. So there's all sorts of things happening, but they made me take most of it out, of course, to make room for the guitars.
5: Yes, and the vocals.
4: And the vocals, yeah.
1: Do you do that at home when we see the album coming out and all the rest of it? I mean, do you get together privately? I mean, obviously you all get on very well. I mean, you're obviously soul brothers that need to spend a bit of time apart but like each other underneath. Do you get together socially at all and play or jam?
2: We get together socially. Yeah. We don't often play together, to be honest. We more often play with other people, strangely enough. But I suppose that's normal in a way. Mm. No, we see quite a lot of each other socially, yeah. Probably more than we did in the sort of mid-period where we drifted apart, I'd say. Mm. I think we're very much back together. And it's very corny, but it is like a sort of family in a way. And particularly when you go through dodgy bits of your life, sometimes the group is what you regard as the centre.
4: Yeah. Mm. Yes, it seems to be a sort of anchor in my life, in our lives maybe. You know, it's always been there for so long now, 18 years or something, as Freddie was saying. And I don't know quite what life would be without it, as a sort of fulcrum or something. Mm. But we don't really jam if we do see each other, you know, because that would be sort of like getting back to work. You know? So it is either work or sort of social, I suppose.
1: While you've sort of had a couple of years sojourn from doing other things, have there been anyone when you're listening to the radio or listening to new records that you thought, hey, they've come through and they are great. I love this group. I mean, as you've become maybe radio listeners, record buyers, whatever.
3: Hmm. Bananarama.
1: Yeah, what is it? The harmonies that appeal to you, John?
5: Well, it could be, yeah.
1: They're three-part harmonies.
5: Those vocal unisons are something that...
1: It's quite incredible. We get three people to sing in unison on a record, isn't it?
5: Yes.
1: What about some of your favourite songs? I mean, stuff from your collection or things that you like. John, one of your favourites is... Veronica, maybe. Yes. I suspect not just because of the song, but because you ought to like it.
5: No. The reason for this is I was told before we came in today we had to choose a song. And I said, well, I don't know what to choose as a favourite song.
4: Rolling pin for you, mate.
5: So yes. I said, I'll better choose that one because it's my wife's name and it's got Paul McCartney playing bass, which is quite nice.
1: Cool. Was Paul your favourite bassist as you were learning?
5: No, he's very good. But he wasn't necessarily my favourite when I was a young lad, no.
1: Who were some of your bass influences?
5: I actually used to like Chris Squire when I was quite young. I used to go and see them playing with Yes. Mm-hmm. And who else was there? The guy used to play with Roy Gallagher. He was quite good. Hugh McCracken.
1: Oh, yes. He was good. I should saw him at the marquee break.
5: Yeah, but lots of different ones. No, Paul was very good as well. Not bad, you know.
1: So, Veronica, just so we can get it clean, because we're going to play the track anyway.
5: Yeah.
1: I believe Veronica is one of your current favourite singles.
5: Well, yes, it could be, yeah. Well, they play on the radio at the moment. Mm. I've heard it.
1: And because it's your wife's name.
5: It is, yes.
1: That led it really badly, but never mind. I'm sure we'll play the song anyway. Brian, what about your favourites?
2: Well, there's loads of guitar stuff that I would cite, I suppose, you know. But... You want me to say that the favourite record?
1: Well, you can lead around to it.
2: Deathly silence.
1: You can ramble around to it. Ramble around to it. End up with that one. I think it's a pretty good idea.
2: Well, I'll wrap it up in the right things. Yes, my favourite record when I was growing up was Smokey Robinson record, the Tracks of My Tears, the Miracles, and I think it probably still is because. To me, it doesn't matter what the record is made up of. It's whether it grabs you or not, you know. And that, for some reason, just has it. You know, the way he reaches out and sort of grabs hold of your heart is, to me, what pop records are all about. And so I would still say that one, really.
1: Roger, I believe one of your favourites is one John Lennon wrote that was inspired by a two-tone police siren.
4: Yeah, that's right. That's dee-dee-dee. That's, yeah. I don't know. I just find that I Am the Walrus by the Beatles is... it's very difficult to name one song, but I think that's a sort of surreal masterpiece in song. Uh-huh. And what he did with the lyrics, with those sort of Lewis Carroll type in many ways, but with those lyrics was marvellous. And the sound textures on the record are wonderful, and it's got hidden depths. And I still hear different things in the record each time I hear it.
1: Mm. You turn the end up just to catch the spoken word to see how far it goes.
4: To catch the radio foreplay at the end, which yes. comes in, yeah, as they go down the radio band. It's a wonderful record.
1: Mm. Okay, going back to the album and the track My Baby Does Me, which we're going to play next. How did this one, I mean, how does a song like My Baby Does Me and a sound, how does it
2: You have
1: start?
2: To look over to that part of the table to find it out. This
1: Tell
2: is
1: me, Freddie.
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seems very unlikely, but Freddie and I were very good friends, and many an evening I go up there and he'd be practicing his fluent Gaelic on me, and as the evening wore on we'd start talking about indigenous music and things, and eventually we got to writing some songs. I want to do this afternoon a song that we wrote together, and it's particularly apt for this occasion. It's called Too Late, God.

0: Queen Diary on this day in history.
1: Hello, today is August 7th. Here are some dates from Queen history. 1979, Queen received Silver Award for Live Killers sales in the UK. 1982, Queen played live at Riverfront Coliseum, Cincinnati, USA. 1989, Queen released the Invisible Man single with Hijack My Heart on B-side in the UK. 2003, Brian and Roger played on after party of We Will Rock You musical at Regent Theatre, Melbourne, Australia, with Tie Your Mother Down, Whole Lotta Love and Rock and Roll. 2005, Roger was presented with the Top Gear's Greatest Driving Song Trophy for Don't Stop Me Now. 2019, Queen plus Adam Lambert played live at the Madison Square Garden, New York, USA. It was Queen Diary by AI Voice Nate, Queen Radio Net.
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Buddha rejected Brahmanism and mocked at its rituals. 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
1: The story behind the song, Killer Queen. I'm relieved. Perfect performance, commented the character of John Deacon in Bohemian Rhapsody the movie, when the band was protesting about having to do lip sync for their performance of this song on Top of the Pops. There was certainly some sense in this view, as due to the insistence of the BBC that nothing was played live, the complexity of the studio recording of the song could be enjoyed by us viewers at the time. The band couldn't have reproduced it in a live performance and never did. What's more, the sheer visual impact of their presentation was memorable enough. Even if there were no existing YouTube footage, I could still describe a lot of it from memory. Freddie's fur jacket, running his fingers down the neck of John's bass, Brian's white nail polish to match Freddie's black, and, most of all, Roger's rebellious reluctance at having to do playback with his drums and cymbals visibly taped up. I was only 12 when the song was released as a single in the UK in October 1974 on a double A-side with Flick of the Wrist, which also appears on side one of the Sheer Heart Attack album. Killer Queen finished up taking precedence and it shot to number two in the chart. It was an introduction to the name of a champagne, as I have a distinct memory of discussing Moët et Chandon with my schoolmates, because we hadn't had a clue what it was. By all accounts, including his own, Freddie was very fond of champagne. I may have been a little too young to comprehend all the references concerning this high-class prostitute. Being introduced to Marie Antoinette and her cake was one thing, but we'd been babies when the Cuban Missile Crisis happened in 1962, so the geopolitical reference to Khrushchev and Kennedy from earlier in the Cold War was a bit beyond us at that point. However, the sophistication and subtleties of the lyrics weren't lost on us, especially then again incidentally, if you're that way inclined. Such innuendo could already be the source of some amusement. It's interesting, in fact, to know that Freddie wrote the lyrics first and the music afterwards, the reverse of his usual method, and that he completed the whole composition in one weekend. I don't know what our music teachers would have thought about the fact that the song has been included in more recent times as a vocal music appraisal in the specification of the UK Edexcel GCSE music exam. Thus, there are study aid videos on YouTube analysing his intricacies, the finger clicks, the combination of piano and tack piano, the three-part guitar, the unconventional E-flat major key, the harmonies, the outstanding vocal agility, the interaction of melody and lyrics, the percussion bits with cymbals, snare rolls, and that unforgettable touch of triangle, the melodic bass. There's so much there for a young musician to learn about, the sheer detail at play here. So much effort was put into this track that Freddie, still sitting on his piano stool, apparently had to be dragged back by roadies to put the finishing touches to it. In fact, Brian's layered guitar solo was added later because he'd been ill during the recording sessions. This was only Queen's second hit single, but it seems that they were breaking new ground here and would always have the potential to be eclectic thereafter. The song appeared continuously in concert set lists, with a break around the time of the Hot Space Tour, then it was reinstated for the Works Tour before being dropped again. It was, however, the B-side of the single Who Wants to Live Forever in 1986, and also appeared on the B-side of a UK single CD of Heaven for Everyone in 1995. In We Will Rock You, the musical, Killer Queen was the name given to the female villain, with the song sung partly by the chorus and partly by her, and it has become a staple in the Queen and Adam Lambert collaboration. There's no doubt that this early song set the scene for Queen, and Freddie in particular, who continued to write in a Noel Coward vein for some tracks on the follow-up albums, A Night at the Opera and A Day at the Races, and again later for the Innuendo album as well. This is Alison Sezzi for Queen Radio Net.

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1: Oh. 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
1: Yes, that was an old one from the 80s. This is an even older one.

0: It's the end of a day like that. 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
1: I love my job, but I hate talking to people like you.
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1: No, hang on.
0: Oh.
1: Light's not on.
0: It is, isn't it?
1: Okay.
0: Three.

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1: Galileo! 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
2: How was that?
3: Freddy?
4: Higher.
3: Can you go a bit higher?
2: If I go any higher, only dogs will hear me. Try.
3: Freddy's note, sorry.
2: Oh, go on, roll the tape.
5: Overdub 24 of Fred's thing.
2: How was that?
4: Better?
6: Higher.
2: Jesus, how many more
4: Galileos do you want?
3: Freddy wants to do a few more overdubs.
2: Do we even have any tape left?
3: I do have to say, the tape is wearing out. It can't take much more.
7: Yeah, we can't afford much more. We're already 3 weeks over schedule.
5: Dub 26 of Fred's thing.
4: One more.
2: Galileo!
4: One more.
2: Galileo!
4: Again.
2: Go on, roll the track. Who even is Galileo? My nuts feel like they're in my chest right now. Are we done?
0: Every day at noon, we play one version of Bohemian Rhapsody. Sometimes the classic version, sometimes something completely different. Queen Radio Net.

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3: Their cans are too loud.
2: Oh, they are. Turn them down then.
4: It's just you who's too loud.
5: No, it's just him. It's just Roy talking so loud.
3: No, the bass is well.
4: Too much bass.
6: That sounds better. Try that.
2: Okay, this is a take. Take one.
5: Okay, before Brian's... Hang on, we must do this in a few takes, because Brian's strings are getting old.
4: Yeah, my fingers are getting old too.
3: So am I.
4: Right.

0: Well, you'd bloody turn the bass down.
1: Why
0: did?
2: Well, is that a fade out at the end?
3: Yes.
0: Yes.
2: Come and have a listen.
1: Let's have a listen.
0: I didn't do anything wrong, did I?
3: No. I know what I'm doing. I got a feeling I should be doing all right. Doing all right.
4: I was born with 4 additional incisors. More space in my mouth means more range. I'll consider your offer.
3: Do you play bass?
4: Nope.
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1: Oh my God, you make me feel so old.
0: What do you think that has kept the band...
1: Don't I look good?
0: Yeah, you look great, Freddie. What do you think has kept the band together and so intact, the same personnel
1: money.
0: For so many years?
1: Oh, we love the money.
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1: Hello there. Radio 1 proudly presents in two programs the members of Queen, talking about themselves and their music. Queen as they are now were formed in February 1971 and have become one of the most successful rock acts in the world, with over 6 major albums and 10 hit singles. Well, let me introduce you now to the members of Queen. First of all, vocalist and piano player...
2: Freddie Mercury.
3: On guitar and arranging and writing...
4: Brian May, I'm here.
3: On drums...
5: And occasional vocals, Roger Taylor.
3: Yeah. Welcome, Roger. And on bass and electric piano...
6: John Deacon.
3: Right. Together they've sold over 40 million records worldwide. That's quite something. And first of all, if I can ask you, Freddie, how did it all begin?
7: Very sort of briefly. Brian and Roger, they were in a sort of very up-tempo, raucous band called Smile. And I used to be in another band called Wreckage or something.
5: Even more up-tempo.
7: And we used to be friends, I mean, you know, going to college together and sort of met up. And after sort of a couple of years of knowing each other, we just decided we'd form a band together, really, as simple as that. We thought our musical ideas would blend. Then we met John and decided to call the band Queen.
3: Roger, can we go to the beginnings of the group? You and Freddie were... working, or you had a stall right in the Kensington market.
5: Yes, partners in crime.
3: Partners in crime.
5: Yes, it was really just, it was more of a sort of social centre, I think, at the time. At the time, that Queen was sort of in its formative stages, and we were going through all their traumas with trying to find somebody to manage us and find a record company, etc. We sort of slogged our way around, made some demo tapes, etc., through some friends, and then sort of hawked them around the business, as it was, and still is. Eventually sort of securing ourselves several companies who were interested. We then did a gig, I think it was at King's College, somewhere down in South London, and got a load of record companies along. And then we started to sort of try and wheel and deal a bit our way into a sort of good recording situation.
3: How long did it take you from the time that you'd made the demo to the time that you actually got a recording contract?
5: It felt like about 80 years, I think.
4: It was a long time. It was about 2 years.
5: Yeah, it was about 18 months, 2 years, yeah.
4: There was a great deal of feeling of frustration at the time. The first album was really old songs by the time it came out, as far as we were concerned. And it put us in a strange position because there were a lot of... We were sort of one of the groups who came along with a show and a sort of an idea of a complete production as a stage show and everything. Whereas by the time the record came out, and particularly by the time it got played by anyone and all this, I mean, it takes so long to get things going, it was all sounding like old news, you know, so people were inclined to... tag us as the tail end of glitter rock or something.
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0: Queen Diary on this day in history.
1: Hello, today is August 7th. Here are some dates from Queen history. 1979, Queen received Silver Award for Live Killers sales in the UK. 1982, Queen played live at Riverfront Coliseum, Cincinnati, USA. 1989, Queen released the Invisible Man single with Hijack My Heart on B-side in the UK. 2003, Brian and Roger played on After Party of We Will Rock You musical at Regent Theatre, Melbourne, Australia, with Tie Your Mother 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Square Garden, New York, USA. It was Queen Diary by AI Voice Nate, Queen RadioNet.
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1: Okay, right, straight away we'd like to get rid of this stage and do something a bit heavier, right? This next song is from the News of the World. It's called It's

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1: Brian May, live in Tokyo, Japan, on the 11th of November, 1998. Shortly before the start of the Another World Tour, the amazing Cozy Powell died in a car crash, and Brian had to find another drummer. Eric Singer from Kiss was the chosen one, and I can personally think of much better drummers, but Brian had to act fast and find quickly somebody who knew all the songs, and Eric did manage to learn them. Anyway, this is a brilliant bootleg. The funny bit comes in the very beginning. There was a Brian May lookalike pretending to be T. Conway from Tennessee singing two songs. Half of the audience thought it was really some weird support act. The other half thought it was Brian May himself, and almost nobody knew it was actually Brian May's son Jimmy miming to Brian's live vocals. While most fans love the Queen medley or Love of My Life, we have heard these songs so many times that we would recommend you to focus on the very end of the concert. No One But You, followed by All the Way from Memphis and Teo Toriate.

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1: Interview with Freddie Mercury, 1984, David Wigg, talking to him in Munich about his solo plans.
2: Well, what I wanted to ask you was, Freddie, how do you keep your enthusiasm for what you are doing?
3: I mean, money.
2: Because it's 10 years, isn't it?
3: I mean, I know, it's well, that's part of it.
2: I mean, it sounds very well.
3: Of course, we're all in it for the money, and I'm not afraid to say that, but of course, I mean, and the glory and everything we've got of that. It would be quite. It's quite easy for me to give up right now because I have all that. I have the money and all that. So, of course, I'm going to come down to being serious. It's not just for the money. It's just. I think it's just longevity. I think we've got to a stage where. In a funny way, especially in Europe, I think Queen have actually got a new lease of life. After so many years, I thought, and being away for 2 years, I thought, you know, my God, I've probably forgotten us. But it's sort of like, it's been like a rebirth. This is one of our strongest albums. And I couldn't believe that we had, like, already we've had 3 singles in the top 10, which we've never had from any album before. Mm. And actually, I'm quite amazed, to be honest. It's like I said tonight, you know, I mean, I said, until you buggers stop buying our records, I mean, we'll still be here.
2: Yes.
3: It's like, if they want us, we'll be here.
2: Yeah, yeah. It was a good line. That was nice, that. Actually.
3: Well, I just ate from the line there. I like toying with them far more than they say.
2: Yeah, I've noticed it.
3: And it's fun. I sort of seem to involve them much more.
2: Mm.
3: And it's more down to earth. I think we are more down to earth now. I mean, I remember before we were sort of up sky high and we were very sort of ostentatious or whatever, you know, everybody said we were
2: grander than grand.
3: Yes, all this pomp and all that. Of course we still have the pomp, but I think we've added this element of humour now, which I think, and I think the video for Break Free kind of shocked quite a lot of people because they thought we didn't have that.
2: Yes.
3: And we actually went totally the other way to, okay, we'll drag it up, even being called Queen.
2: Yeah.
3: And for rock and roll band to actually do that, for like a heavy metal rock and roll band to do that, it was quite exciting. We got into our roles so easily, my God, you should have seen it. We put the slap on and there you are.
2: Did you enjoy all that?
3: Yes, it was another challenge, it was another sort of tangent, as it were. And,
2: it's wonderful how they all know the words.
3: Yes, now that was...
2: And on the Radio Car Car video, they all did the actions, didn't they? I mean, that was very moving.
3: Yes, because in a funny way, we've only done, it's the fourth show, and I'm trying out a lot of things, and tonight was the first night where we actually did that song, and I did sing it. I thought, God, I'll go for it, I'll go.
2: Yeah.
3: I know they sing Love of My Life, but I thought, I Want to Break Free, it's quite new, and they sang it.
2: It was fantastic.

0: Very moving.
1: So, Fred, why did you take that two-year break? You must have needed it. Why?
2: Yes, we did. We were all forming sort of a rut. I wanted to get out of this. I mean, for the last 10 years or whatever, we were doing. It was so routine. It was like go into the studio, do an album, go out on the road, go around the world, you know, and flog it to death. And by the time we came back, it was time to do another album. And that routine is all right when you start off, because you've got to keep the ball rolling, as it were. Well, after a while, I think it's like a painter, you know, you have to sort of, you paint away and then you've got to sort of stand back and look at it in perspective. And that's exactly what we needed. We needed to sort of, number one, be away from each other. And just, otherwise, you know, sometimes you don't realize, you just keep going on with that routine and you don't even know if you're coming, actually going down. Mm. And I need a break just to think and do other things.
0: Mm.
2: We all need that, and I think it sort of helped.
0: You've got this very strong, arrogant image on stage. You have put more humour into it. But I mean, is that you, or is that a defence?
2: I have to fight that, because if you're talking in terms of trying to get a relationship together, I'm the nicest person you could meet, my dear.
0: Well, I'm sure I have also.
2: It's just in terms of that, but it's just that I am handicapped, and therefore I have to sort of virtually fight my so-called stage persona. Most of the times it sort of works against me. That's the thing, and I have to fight that all the time. Fighting is like I created the monster. I mean, I built myself up for one side, but then I have to find somebody to accept that in terms of a relationship. It's very hard. So it's trying to segregate the two, and it's not easy, you know, it's like two sides of a coin. I mean, I think over the years I have become bitter, because I sort of learned more, and it makes you strong, and I have become bitter, and I just sort of, I don't trust anybody, because they've let me down so many times.
0: Really?
2: Yes, they all have, and of course the more you let down, the more you hurt, and so I'm sort of, I feel I'm walking around with scars all over the place, you know, and I think I couldn't take another scar.
0: And that's very sad when there's so many people sitting out in that audience that obviously love you, isn't it?
2: This is it. You could be the most lonely person. You could be so loved by so many thousands of people, yet you could be so lonely. And that makes it worse. The frustration of that is even worse, because most people just think that how can somebody like Freddie Mercury be lonely, because he has money, he has this, he has cars, chauffeurs, the lot. And in fact, sometimes that kind of loneliness is the hardest to bear. Mm.
0: You don't really belong to anyone, especially.
2: No, you have to sort of, you know, you have to put your persona and all that, and you have to sort of, and I just find that, I find it very hard to open up to people, because I don't trust them.
0: So you're really disillusioned at this, with life, somewhat, aren't you?
2: Well, yes and no, I'm disillusioned, but yet I think I've got a grip on myself, because you seem to be more aware.
0: Mm.
2: Sort of the contradiction in terms, isn't it? But
0: it
2: it is true. Sometimes maybe I wish I didn't talk so much, and maybe not talk to people. It's just I seem to find out more and more, and I find the more I find out, the more I realise how cruel it can be.
0: Mm. Artists do change by their success. It makes
2: of course it's changed me.
0: More arrogant,
2: changed,
0: say.
2: It has, yes, of course it's changed me. But it's gone in sort of two stages. I would be a fool to actually decline the fact that, you know, it didn't change me in terms of being snobbish and arrogant or whatever. That was a stage, the first stage, of course, I was the bee's knees, and I thought, you know, nobody could, I just thought I was it. But then I've actually come to realizing that, I mean, success can be handled in a different way, and I actually, it's coming down to earth, I actually sort of pay more attention of actually making people realize that I am normal, you know what I mean? This is such a, this shit thing about people thinking, oh, Freddie Mercury, over here, he won't talk to me. I think I've kept it in balance. And so there are two stages. Number three, success did change me, and now it's actually changed me yet again. We're obviously coming down, and I think I seem to cope with it quite well.
0: Mm.
2: I mean, you can't win, darling. You just can't win in my situation. That's the way it is.
0: Mm.
2: You can't win. The bit of happiness I can create is with my money. Okay, the money can't buy happiness. It's true. I've written a song called Money Can't Buy Happiness.
0: Yes.
2: But I mean, here I am, the hypocrite, saying that, depending on who you are, you can. Yeah, sometimes, I mean,
0: you can get happiness, can't you?
2: Yes, that's another form of getting happiness. It's like when I buy people presents, I love it far more than maybe they do. I love to see that kind of thing.
0: Freddie, do you feel that a lot of people then don't realize the sensitivity within yourself because of this image?
2: I don't think most people realise that at all.
0: Yeah.
2: But I don't lose sleep over that. I'm not going to go out looking, you know, looking for barrages of people saying, look, I am, you know, that doesn't worry me.
0: No.
2: It's basically finding a few very close people, one second. That would be enough for me. Having, trying to get really true friends in this business is very hard.
0: One suggestion which you probably already noticed is they're saying is that rock and roll has ruined you.
2: No, darling.
0: Do you agree with that?
2: No. I feel that I am the manipulator. I can govern those kind of things. It's like rock and roll is a drug, but you govern the drug, and it's one of those things. I mean, people say, you know, rock and roll people, that people in the music business, they OD on drugs, and that's a killer and all that. Each to his own, as far as I'm concerned, in terms of that, that's a challenge to me. The same way I say love is, you know. And, you know, you rule the drug. And as far as that kind of thing is concerned, I would like to think that I'm in a very convenient position of actually ruling that thing. Otherwise, it would be my downfall. And if that was the case, it would have been a long time ago.
0: Mm.
2: Thank God I've got the intelligence to realize that, I mean, you can only go so far. And I would hate to think that anything like that would ever rule me. I don't need outside stimulus. See, I don't need to, because I mean, I feel that I have enough fantasy going around me and within me, and that's enough. So I mean, in terms of if I want a little buzz or a little high, it's like alcohol. I that's fun.
0: Yeah.
2: But I don't need total outside stimulants to totally take over my body, so I don't know what I'm doing. That's something that's really inbred in me. Is that I hate to lose control in that way. I mean, I would do something, but I have to make sure that I'm in total control of myself because of my persona on stage. They think that I carry on this way off stage. If I did, I would have been dead a long time ago, you know. But I'm flamboyant and I'm arrogant and I like to do things fast. That's my nature.
0: Do you feel any kind of moral obligation to the young people that follow you in your own lifestyle?
2: My job is to make music, and if they like it, they buy it. And through that music, I think my music is very safe. I mean, you know, it's not political, and I don't want it to be political anyway. I don't want to change their lives overnight. You know? I don't want to involve them in peace messages or anything like that within the songs. I've heard that before. To me, it really is fodder. I want them to just enjoy. It's escapism, and I want them to enjoy my music for the period of time that they want. And then when they don't like it, they just discard the damn thing in a dustbin. Really. I'm not worried about the fact. I'm not going to be an Eva Peron, you know. I don't want to go down in history worrying the fact that, my God, I hope they realize after I'm dead that I created something or I meant something. I don't give a shit if they forget me, to be honest. I really don't. Because life is for living when I've gone. In the meantime, I've been having fun, and I keep, you know, I want to go on having fun doing this. And that's basically it, because if I wasn't having fun, I wouldn't do any of this at all.
0: No.
2: And if some of that, even just a trickle of it comes across to other people, then that's fine. And if my music makes people happy, that's a wonderful thing. You know, that makes me very happy, and that's fine. And if people hate it, they can go buy somebody else's record.
0: Yeah.
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0: Queen Diary on this day in history.
1: Hello, today is August 7th. Here are some dates from Queen history. 1979, Queen received Silver Award for Live Killer sales in the UK. 1982, Queen played live at Riverfront Coliseum, Cincinnati, USA. 1989, Queen released the Invisible Man single with Hijack My Heart on B-side in the UK. 2003, Brian and Roger played on After Party of We Will Rock You musical at Regent Theatre, Melbourne, Australia, with Tie Your Mother 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Square Garden, New York, USA. It was Queen Diary by AI Voice Nate, Queen Radio Net.
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2: 1, 2, 3, 4. Didn't sound nice, sorry. This thing always sounds out of tune, even though it is. All right, then. 1, 2, 3, 4. Oh, it's you, Bulsara.
3: What?
2: You that's flatting, bastard. You're going, na-na-na. It really makes a difference, because if you do that, I sort of squeeze on the string to make it sharper.
3: Come on! Okay, sorry. I won't sing.
2: It's very important.
3: Okay, then.
2: Right!
4: Right, anyway, what's going on here, then?
3: Right. Right, Brizy.
2: One, two, three, four.

0: Yep. Do another one straight away, because that wasn't too good. Roz, you fucked it up.
1: Not so you'd notice.
2: I noticed.
1: Very silly little rules all over the place.
3: Want you to do this.
0: No, that wasn't the one you fucked up.
1: No, I know.
2: Take that.
1: All right.
2: What do you think this group's called?
0: Bitch.
2: Queen Bitch.

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1: Queen live in Tokyo, Japan on the 3rd of November 1982. This was the last concert of the Hot Space Tour with Fred Mendel on keyboards and piano, which means that many songs were played for the last time in the Queen history. And since the concert was in Japan, the band simply had to play Teotori Yatte, which for me is always a highlight of the concert. The show was filmed and a complete video recording probably exists, as there was a screening for Japanese fan club members back in 1983. But the official release, entitled Simply Live in Japan, features only about 1 hour of the concert.

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And they say that it never happened, what the Nats

0: danas je trećeg dana mirovnih pregovora u Ženevi, razgovarali sa...
1: Freddie fucking Mercury.
2: You're a legend, Fred.
1: You're bloody right I am. We're all legends. But you're right, I am a legend.
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0: don't forget that the second solo is all the way through. Guitar is like a firecracker. Imagine I'm going to sing. Sorry about this, but Brian's guitar is about to blow up.
1: Not to worry. Shout when you're ready, fellas.
2: We start now.
0: Right. Yes, now. We're ready now. Okay, here we go. Take 36.

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And then you keep on the bell. I think it's much more refined. Okay, another one from the top.

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0: Oh, he's so clever and brave and heroic.
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Queen Radio Net.

Freddie's manifestation of joy is so evident in this ballad, his eulogy to Montreux, written while he was looking out over Lake Geneva. The gleaming skies, smoking chimney pots, and zooming mountains all contribute to this spiritually uplifting song. He even uses the words blissful and bliss, and the lulling rhythm is also reminiscent of the movement of waves on the shores of the lake, lulling the listener into this idyllic scene. The lyrics are almost completely descriptive, except for some mentions of dreams, such as the dreams of youth developing into the hopes of adulthood, when he was still here questioning if he was dreaming. Sound engineer Justin Shirley-Smith related how he worked in Montreux's Mountain Studios alone on the recording of Freddie's vocals in May 1991, after David Richards, the resident producer and engineer, fell ill. This song had been started that January, but the key had been changed, the lyrics since finished, and Freddie was ready to sing. When the day came, Dave was suddenly taken ill, and when I told Freddie, he just said, "Well, you'll have to do it then, darling." He was in the habit of recording vocals in the control room with minimal monitoring and no headphones. It was quite intimate, just Freddie and me, and everyone else banished for the afternoon. He sang three or four takes all the way through, then went back and focused on various parts he felt needed attention. So we had up to five versions of the most tricky bits ready to compile. In addition to his lead vocal, Freddie also sang some multi-track harmonies near the end of the song. I noticed he had a remarkably clear mental image of exactly what performance of each lyric was on each track. So, for example, he might ask to drop in one line on a particular track to replace what he knew was his least favourite without checking it first. He just knew. And, all the time, even when struggling to stand with his walking stick and finding it difficult to reach notes he thought he should have made easily, he was still incredibly funny and upbeat. That is how I came to spend a day alone in the studio with Freddie, recording one of his last vocals. Jim, meaning Jim Hutton, told me afterwards Freddie was very pleased with how the session had gone, so naturally I was too. And who can forget Freddie's sister Kashmira singing along to it at the end of the 2021 award-winning documentary Freddie the Final Act, making her own statements about her brother's legacy, commenting on the strength of his voice despite the weakness of his body, and suggesting that writing such a wonderful song was his way of coping with the fact that he was soon to die. As Brian related to Mojo magazine, "The extraordinary thing is he's talking about life and its beauty at a time when he knows he hasn't got very long to go. Yet there's no wallowing in emotion. It's just absolutely purely observed. So that's the way I wanted my solo to be. It was one of those things where I could hear it in my head long before I actually got to play it. And when I recorded it at my home studio, in my head I was there with Freddie in Montreux in those moments, even though this was happening long after he was gone." The instrumentals were added during the recording sessions for the 1995 Made in Heaven album. A Winter's Tale was released as the second single from the album in December 1995, with the 1984 single Thank God It's Christmas on the B-side. Two official videos are in existence, Rudy Dolitzal and Hannes Rossicher's wintry landscape views that reflect the lyrics, which also appear as if being handwritten by Freddie on the screen, with Freddie himself and Montreux also much in evidence. The second is entitled Outside In, also featuring a man and landscapes, which was directed by Chris Rodley as part of the British Film Institute's 1996 project to allow student filmmakers to create the album's music videos. This is Alison Sezzi for Queen Radio Net. It's

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1: Hello, Saka! 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
2: My baby loves me. She knows that I love me.
3: No. Freudian slip.

0: The Beatles, who else? And I Am the Walrus. Roger Taylor of Queen is our guest in the studio on this week's edition of My Top 10. Interested that you picked that, and perhaps not A Day in the Life, but you see that as being one of the anthems of the era.
1: Yeah, well, it's hard to pick between that, A Day in the Life, and Strawberry Fields, but that for me has the edge. I love that bit of the afternoon theatre that comes in at the end. A little bit of a Radio 4 play as they... obviously whipped along the radio dial.
0: Poor old Ringo got some terrible stick in his early days as a drummer, but I think by that stage he had by...
1: Terrible stick.
0: Sorry about that, Roger. I should know better in the presence of a percussionist. But that having been said, I mean, it is true, he was lambasted by pretty well everybody. By the time they got to record things like that, I think he'd, we can use the phrase, got his act together, hadn't he?
1: Oh, actually, I think Ringo did some very original things. The drumming on, for instance, Ticket to Ride is a completely unique drum pattern. Mm. And it was very new. I remember trying to perfect that when it came out. And
0: you went for the Mersey beat, did you?
1: Well, yeah. I don't know about Mersey beat. But, I thought he fulfilled his role in the Beatles very well.
0: Who were your major influences percussion-wise in the early days of tampering with drum kits?
1: Well, I mean, I used to listen to... Joe Morello and people like that.
0: Ah,
1: and Buddy Rich.
0: The Dave Brubeck Quartet.
1: Yeah, that's right. Take Five, etc. But I think really that for real influence, I think I'd have to say John Bonham more than anybody else, because he's still the best rock drummer that I've ever seen in a league of his own. Mm. And, miss him. But his son, Jason, is coming on leaps and bounds. In fact, he's now joined a band I produced last year called Virginia Woolf.
0: Yeah.
1: And it's a real powerhouse.
0: There are many, many strings to your bow, percussion-wise and drum-wise. Interesting that you mentioned Bonham. I mean, do you feel now that Roger Taylor and Queen, or if you like, Roger Taylor with Queen, have a definitive drum sound that we expect to hear on records?
1: No, I hope not, because we've never tried to tie our music down in any one direction, which doesn't please everybody, but it pleases us. It's nice to think that The drums are really recorded differently in everything we do, hopefully to suit that particular song or that particular time that we're recording in. So no, I wouldn't say we do have any kind of recognisable drum sound.
0: I remember coming along with a girlfriend of mine to see you at the Free Trade Hall in Manchester in the mid to late 70s on a tour, and you had a massive collection of drums surrounding you. Do you actually like that? It's a question I've often wanted to ask a drummer, as to whether they like something small, a small Gretsch kit or one of those 20-inch bass drums they used to produce in the
1: 60s. Well, small was never a word that was in the Queen vocabulary.
0: No, it wasn't, was it? Do you feel happy? I mean, there's almost a sort of psychological thing, I think, about drummers hiding behind this huge battery of
1: Freudian
0: equipment.
1: It's not Freudian. I don't know. It used to look good, let's face it. And yeah, I mean, I used to hit everyone at least once a night. I used to like big drums because I used to like the sound of big drums. I never had as many drums as quite a lot of other people. Mm. And these days, I mean, I try and keep it as simple as possible and just the drums that will do the job most efficiently,
0: What sort of collection of percussion do you have, dare I ask? Have you got sort of garages full? And
1: I've got a very large room that's sort of pretty full of different drum kits and timps and stuff like that.
0: And do you play every day?
1: No, I don't. No.
0: You shocker.
1: Not.
0: You shocker. No, no practice pads no. over breakfast and all that?
1: Oh, good God, no.
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1: Hello, today is August 7th. Here are some dates from Queen history. 1979, Queen received Silver Award for Live Killer sales in the UK. 1982, Queen played live at Riverfront Coliseum, Cincinnati, USA. 1989, Queen released the Invisible Man single with Hijack My Heart on B-side in the UK. 2003, Brian and Roger played on After Party of We Will Rock You musical at Regent Theatre, Melbourne, Australia, with Tie Your Mother 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Square Garden, New York, USA. It was Queen Diary by AI Voice Nate, Queen RadioNet.
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1: Right now, we go back to the phones to Charlotte, North Carolina. We're going to speak with Garland, and he is listening to 95.7 The Rock. Good evening and welcome.
2: Hi.
3: Good evening.
4: Hello, how you doing?
2: Oh, I'm fine. It's great to talk to you guys. You're both wonderful singers, and I was wondering if there's any chance of there being any more vocal work from either of you on any subsequent albums.
4: That's a very unexpected question. You better answer, Roger.
3: You mean like lead vocal work? Yeah, because it's difficult because we all sing quite a lot. Well, the three of us, Freddie, Brian, and myself, do sing all the harmony stuff. But yeah, that's right. I think Freddie sings all the lead parts on this one, doesn't he? Most of them. I suppose so, yeah. I mean, there's nothing's changed. I'm sure we'll both be singing solos in the future. Yeah.
4: There is a feeling.
3: Try and stop us.
4: Yeah. I know what you mean. On a lot of the old albums, we used to take a track, Roger and I, very often. But I think we have a slight feeling that we have Freddie, who is really one of the best singers in the world, and you sort of slightly feel you're wasting, you know, the talent if you don't use him on most of the tracks, because we can all go off and sing on our, you know, Roger has his group, you know, I'm doing a solo thing, and really when the group's together, it's nice to get Freddie out there. He kind of spiritually leads as well, you know, which is nice. You can put him in that position and he comes up with it, he just responds, and he always takes it to a new dimension, I would say.
1: Excellent. Garland, thank you for being on with us. Let's talk to Matthew now in Gainesville, Florida. Rock 104 is our station there. Hi there.
5: Hi.
4: Hello, how are you doing?
5: Great to talk to you guys.
4: Thank you. And you
3: too.
5: My question is, on the back of your first albums, you always put No Sense. And I was wondering, since you kind of pioneered it, do you think it's amusing now that other bands are starting to put No Sense on the back of their albums?
3: That's interesting.
4: That's very nice. Good. Well, we use them now, I'm afraid. But yeah, we keep them well in their place. We keep them down like dogs.
3: Yeah. But that's interesting. I didn't know other people were actually now putting that on their albums. So.
1: Trying to get hold of a good thing there. Matthew, thanks for calling. We appreciate it.
3: Trying to get hold of a good thing there.
1: Matthew, thanks for calling. We appreciate it.

0: patchy, and there's a lot of reasons why, which I guess we can't really go into, why we've kind of been, we feel like we've been kept away from you. You know, we feel like there's been a kind of wall between Queen and North America, which is tragic. And we're just thrilled that it seems to be breaking down now, and we seem to be back, and we're on the radio. You know, without saying any more, it's great, you know. As far as touring, yes, we really
1: answer
0: hope we
1: question,
0: will tour.
1: Brian.
0: Yes. Oh, no, that's I want a tour. Yeah, I mean, we can't agree on the time and place or the method at the moment for touring, because we don't want to repeat the way we used to tour. You know, we don't want to go out with the same lights and the same thing, which we feel like everyone else has taken over now. You know, things have sort of evened out, and a lot of the stuff which maybe was revolutionary when we were doing it isn't anymore. So we want to take our time and do it right, and I cannot wait to be on an American stage again. It's going to completely fill my brain with joy and light. I can't tell you enough.
2: Talk Freddie into it, would you, for all of us here?
0: Yeah,
2: in
0: when
2: America,
0: the time
2: please.
0: Is right, we're going to be here.
2: Good, good. We're going to let Matt have his turn as we
0: Thanks
2: go to
0: so.
2: Atlanta, Georgia. 96 Rock is our station there, and Matt, you're on the show.
3: Brian, Roger, how are you doing?
1: Okay,
0: very
1: how
0: well.
1: Are you, man?
3: Oh, just want to let you know I've been a big Queen fan since the first album. I think y'all are excellent musicians, and Brian, you're one of my all-time favorite guitarists.
0: Thank you, mate. I'll buy you a drink. Very nice of you.
3: I had a question for you, Brian. I read a Guitar Player magazine article in 1983, and you commented that you had trouble adjusting to John and Freddie's R&B writing style, and I was just wondering if you still had trouble adjusting to that style.
0: No, a lot of things have happened since then. I think styles have changed all over the place. I don't remember really saying that. I think, except maybe it relates to something that we were saying earlier about there was a time when we got very kind of mechanical oriented and slightly dance oriented, and it was very anachronistic. In other words, I would say we were doing it at the wrong time in the wrong place. You know, Michael Jackson did something not so different a while later, and it clicked, you know, but we did it. And I think although the music was good, you know, I'm not ashamed of what we did, I don't think it was right for the time. But nowadays, I mean, we took a break before making this album, and we got back in the studio and felt just great and had fun, played our instruments, and so it's come out very guitar oriented anyway, which makes me happy, obviously. But that's just the way it is, you know. Roger's playing drums, a lot of it is very real, you know. Freddie's, a lot of those vocals that you hear from Freddie are first takes, and although the technology is there, it's there after the event, and we hopefully captured the magic of the moment. I hope that answers the question.
2: Thank you, Matt. Call us again sometime. Let's talk with Lori. She's in Pittsburgh. WDV is our station there. Lori, you're on the Rock Line.
4: Hello. At the risk of sounding redundant, I too would like to say that I think, Brian, that you're an incredible guitarist. And my question is, could you tell me the story behind Khashoggi's ship?
0: It's a story about excess, I suppose, really. And as a group, I suppose we've been through various... I'm talking too much, I know.
1: No.
0: But we've been
2: it's
0: through...
2: It's a talk show, thank goodness.
0: There has been sort of periods of that. And a lot of those words... I mean, we wrote very democratically on this album, but a lot of that stuff came from Freddie, you know, who has been known to be very excessive in certain ways, but is in fact a very private person. So I think it's sort of writing in retrospect about it and making some fun of it, you know. And these days it seems to go on rich oil magnets ships instead of in rock and roll parties. So it's just about that, you know. There are a few little things hidden in there as well, but you know, that's what it is.
2: There you are.
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1: Hello, today is August 7th. Here are some dates from Queen history. 1979, Queen received Silver Award for Live Killer sales in the UK. 1982, Queen played live at Riverfront Coliseum, Cincinnati, USA. 1989, Queen released the Invisible Man single with Hijack My Heart on B-side in the UK. 2003, Brian and Roger played on After Party of We Will Rock You musical at Regent Theatre, Melbourne, Australia, with Tie Your Mother 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Square Garden, New York, USA. It was Queen Diary by AI Voice Nate, Queen Radio Net.
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0: Oh dear, I'll try and do it without that note. I'll do this. So it goes 1, 2, 3, 4.
1: Well, no, there's no point counting.
2: Yeah, all right.
0: Okay.
1: It's not counting, is it?
0: Okay, sorry, I didn't realise.
2: Well, let's take now.
0: All right, take N. Take N minus one.

0: we end?
1: It's because Ryan, you scraped your guitar at the very end.
2: Oh, I see what you mean. Oh, when it's finished.
0: Yeah, right.
1: Right.
2: Right, right.
3: It's the end, Ryan.
1: Affirmative. Take three.

0: 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My small boy.
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And I'm a peaceful man. I'm a slippery slope. I think I hear my train.

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0: Right, this is going to be take one.
1: Their cans are too loud.
0: Are they? I'll turn them down then.
2: It's just you who's too loud.
3: No, it's just him. It's just Roy talking so loud.
1: No, the bass as well.
2: Too much bass. That
4: sounds better. Try that.
0: Okay, this is a take. Take one.
3: Okay, before Brian's... Hang on. We must do this in a few takes, because...
2: Come on.
3: Brian's strings are getting old.
2: Yeah, my fingers are getting old too.
1: So am I.
2: Right.

0: Well, you'd bloody turn the bass down.
1: Why
0: did? Well,
2: is that a fade out at the end?
3: Yes.
0: Yes.
2: Come and have a listen.
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Is this what we're all living for today? 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
1: I don't see no light.
0: To
1: no, say, hang on.
0: Oh.
1: Light's not on.
0: It is, isn't it? Oh.
1: Okay.
0: Huh. 3

0: John, I think you went out a bit towards the end, didn't you?
1: How highly do you rate Freddie Mercury as a frontman for a band?
2: There's none better. He's great. He's such a powerful character, personality.
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